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And I'm spinning.

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0: In 2005, Fat Freddy's drop Based on a True Story was released, an album that was felt around the world. 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

Lola Mai, the EJ, the DJ, the Hip Nelson, the Pika, the Tina, the Ima Mummy Peter Kanayang, Ima Mummy Ha, like the new happy KUII, Hopi Radio, to DJ, Pandir EJ, the DJ.

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If you want to hear your favourite song on the show, you want to introduce us to an artist we haven't found yet, or for any other reason you want to hear a particular item, please tell us about it through the magic of email to saturdayinthecountry@gmail.com. This choice comes from Coralie Gruby. And doing a bit of research on this one, this was written by Mark Knopfler in 2006. It is a tribute to those people who found themselves out of options in the 9/11 Twin Towers incident. Here's Mark Knopfler and Emmylou Harris, If This Is Goodbye.

If This Is Goodbye, written by Mark Knopfler, performed by him and Emmylou Harris, remembering the last phone calls made by those who perished in the Twin Towers incident. That was chosen for us by Coralie Gruby. Thank you for that thought-provoking one. Next New Zealander, Joy Adams and Gary Farmer.

Joy Adams and Gary Farmer, Just One Little Thing. You heard it on Solly's Freight Saturday in the Country here on Fresh FM. Going back in time a little bit for this one, back to the Western era of country, here are Roy Rogers

0: Roy Rogers with the Sons of the Pioneers, Cowboy Nightherd Song. A special listener's choice coming up now from Jeanette Davies. She has chosen this one for her grandson Byron, who turns 21 on Monday. Here is Danny McGurr.
1: He's 20.

Danny McGurr, my son's 21st, chosen for us by Jeanette Davies, dedicated to her grandson Byron Davies, who becomes 21 on Monday. Happy birthday, Byron. Little instrumental break now from Ken Griffin.

Ken Griffin, master of the organ, most likely a Hammond. That was Waltz of the Roses. Off to America again for the Chicks.

That was the backing band for the Dixie Chicks with Little Jack Slade. That's what it's called. Now, where are we going? Now, the listener's choice is what's happening next. This one from Anne Spear. She has chosen this week this one from the Kings of Convenience. I'd rather dance with you.

the Kings of Convenience, they're called, with I'd Rather Dance With You. That was chosen for us by Anne Spear. Thank you for that one, Anne. And just reminding you to check out Anne's own program on Fresh FM, Focus on Folk. It features every Wednesday evening between 7 and 8pm. We highly recommend it. The Judds.

The Judds, and they were rocking with the rhythm of the rain. Next New Zealand performer, Garner Wayne and his Saddle Pals. This is out of the late 60s, I would think. Kiwi Hobo.

Garner Wayne and his Saddle Pals with Kiwi Hobo. Next one is our weekly dedication of a yodel to Don and Kayleen. For the last few weeks for you, we've been featuring the High Country Cowboys. This week, we are featuring just one of them as a solo act. His name is Marty Kosel. Now, this yodel hasn't got a title in its own right, but it is Marty's entry in the Western Music Association Convention Yodel Competition in Albuquerque in 2015. Needless to say, he won with this effort. Here he goes.

Marty Kosel with his winning entry from the Western Music Association Male Yodeler of the Year 2015. And a well-deserved win there as well. Nearly 4 minutes to demonstrate a large number of yodeling styles. Dedicated that one to Don and Kayleen. Hope you could keep up with that one, Don. Next one to Andrew and Carolyn. Here are the Everly Brothers.

The Everly Brothers with Love Hurts. We sent that one out to Andrew and Carolyn. 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From the tiniest package, which they would

carry in the cab so they can keep track of it, through to any combination of large, long, extremely heavy, or lots of it, Solly's and their fleet of more than 100 trucks are equipped to transport almost anything to pretty much anywhere. 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They're not limited to those areas, with nationwide services available. 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And some of their trucks are equipped with rear-mounted cranes so that they can precisely place your load upon delivery. To have Solly's be the irresistible force to move your item, contact them on their free phone number 0800 176 559. Their head office here in Golden Bay, which is manned at all times, it is diverted to a cell phone after hours, which goes home with one of their senior staff. Contact that on 03-525-9843. In Richmond, 544-5511. In Christchurch, 349-2948. In Collingwood, 524-8096. And in Blenheim, 265-4210. Solly's also have other depots all around the country, but we do not have contact details for them with us. So, please support them, and when you book in your service or requirements, tell them you heard about them on Saturday in the Country. Right, our next New Zealander is Suzanne Prentice.

that was Suzanne Prentice. He thinks I still care. Next up, it's John Simmons. And for you, we've got Cal Smith with The Lord Knows.

0: I'm not entirely sure about that. That might be called taking advantage. I'm not sure. Doing what you want and then apologising for it later.
1: I say it's easier to seek forgiveness and permission.
0: Very true. Anyway, out of 1973, that was Cal Smith with The Lord Knows I'm Drinking. Now, John, this was the last one on your list, but I've got my little note from a couple of weeks ago when you gave me a ring, and we'll try the Reynolds Stalker CD for you. It's like quite a few of my CDs, they're getting to the end of their age, and they don't always play properly, but we'll give it a try for you next week. We got another New Zealander now. Here's Jodie Vaughan with Honky Tonk Woman.

And there we go. Jodie Vaughan, the little pocket rocket. Out of the 70s, that one. You can tell by the album cover where she's got a very frizzy afro. Trying to add a few inches to her height. That was Honky Tonk Woman. Next up, we've got Walk Hand in Hand. And this is Tony Martin.

0: There we go. A little bit different, that one. Walk Hand in Hand. That was Tony Martin. That was from one of my Down Memory Lane albums. We're almost down to the end of the dedications and requests. This is actually the last request. It's coming from Pam, Ken, John and Anne down in Hines. For you, we've got John Hoare from his early days, Telephone to Glory.
1: And this is the only version of this song available in the entirety of YouTube. It has been lifted from a very well-played album, even more played than our copy of it is. So here it's Telephone to Glory, complete with all the sound effects of a much-loved LP.

0: There we go. John Hoare there with Royal Telephone. That's also been recorded by lots and lots of people, also sometimes called the Royal Telephone.
1: And that particular album of John's, which is simply entitled Encore, apparently outsold the Beatles at the time it came out, at a time when the Beatles themselves were making an awful lot of noise.
0: Yes, indeed. He was very popular, and as the title indicates, it was the second album that he released. And we have the LP at home still, we just don't have anything to play it on. It's very hard to get a record player these days. Our next song is from Loretta Lynn, and another one of those They Don't Make 'Em Like That Anymore songs.

0: it wasn't until AIDS came along that really all came crashing down, you know, and it was really terrifying. And then to not have government support around AIDS, you know, really led to a lot of political activism that politicized me. You know, I was really a very early participant in ACT UP and Queer Nation and things like that, where we're raising money for people living with HIV and AIDS. And I even got dosed by Brownie Mary, who was a very important figure in San Francisco. Wow. She was constantly getting arrested because she was baking cannabis-laced goodies for people in hospice.
1: So you grew up awfully fast. You grew up awfully fast.
0: She saw me and she was a fan and she gave me a pot brownie and I'm still high. It was so strong.
1: I believe you.
0: I mean, it was so strong. And so, you know, champions like that were around around the AIDS, which was a pandemic. You know, and so it taught me how to be political in different ways where, you know, she was being in service to all of the men dying and trying to give them an appetite again, because that was something that was lost. You know, so it was important to live then and to see how people could be political and of service in their own way.
1: Yeah. Yes. Now, I've always believed that comedians are incredible observers before they're performers. Now, were you that kid that was quietly watching everyone else, or were you always the one trying to make the room laugh?
0: Oh, yeah. No, I was very introverted. I'm still very introverted. I am an observer, and I'm not particularly demonstrative unless when I'm in performance mode where that's required of me. But that, to me, is very much not natural to who I am. I'm a homebody. I prefer the company of cats and dogs to people. So I'm quiet. Yeah. But I love comedy. I like to do what I do. And so I like to watch and see what's going on. And then I have my performance thing. And so it's just different. Most comedians are like that.
1: I agree. I mean, I remember Lucille Ball, when she was, you know, when she was on in performance mode on her show, and people expected that person to show up on talk shows, but she was very introverted in that way.
0: Yes.
1: She was not the same person. Now, you've spoken over the years about feeling like an outsider. Now, before comedy gave you a voice, what did it feel like being that young Margaret trying to figure out where she belonged?
0: I think, it was very tough, you know, but I had a voice very young. I started comedy when I was 14.
1: Yeah, I can't believe
0: that. So I had, you know, a platform to kind of do my thing super early. And early opportunities to do shows with AIDS fundraising. I did my first shows in drag bars, in gay bars. They were the first places to give me an opportunity. And they love a little girl. They love a little girl. It's perfect.
1: You make us laugh.
0: Yeah, I was the belle of the ball. I was really celebrated very early on, which it gave me a lot of confidence, which I think helped me, of course. And I was doing television pretty early on, so I was very lucky.
1: Yeah, because most teenagers are trying desperately not to stand out, and you chose to stand alone under a spotlight in front of strangers.
0: Yes, and it was really a great decision. And I kind of forfeited a lot of my childhood. I forfeited a lot of my young adulthood. I didn't go to college. I didn't have an education, but I sort of got one education in life, in a way. So that's good.
1: Yeah, not long after that early start at 14, I still am trying to wrap my head around that, you were opening for Jerry Seinfeld. That was an extraordinary leap for someone so young. Did it feel surreal at the time, or were you simply too busy trying to survive each performance to appreciate what had happened?
0: Well, both. You know, it was completely surreal, but also I was just trying to be counted as like an adult, you know, even though I really wasn't. And, you know, and I was really lucky because I was protected by a lot of people around me. I was really safe in that environment, which is really, I think, unusual.
1: That's
0: which is
1: incredible.
0: Good.
1: Yeah. Margaret, you were still incredibly young when your career took off. One minute you're performing in comedy clubs, and before long you're on television, touring nationally, and suddenly millions of people think they know who Margaret Cho is. I'm curious, what happens to your sense of identity when fame arrives before you've really had the chance to finish becoming yourself?
0: Oh, you know, I never really had a sense of being famous. And I think because being a comedian, comedians are really the workhorses of the entertainment world. And so we're not celebrated in the same way.

0: is like an ingenue or movie star, comedians always have to work for it. I mean, so I've never really felt the impact of fame, or I don't even know. Like nowadays, I don't even think about that as a factor, because it doesn't affect my life at all. I'm totally incognito everywhere I go. So it's never an issue.
1: Now, one of the things that I've taken away from our conversation is that every chapter of your life seems to have led naturally into the next one, which brings us to today. Your newest tour is called Cholagarchy. You've returned to political comedy at a moment when the country feels especially divided. Why did this feel like the right time for this conversation?
0: It's the only time. If we don't get our country back, we'll lose it forever. And I don't want to lose it forever. I love this country. I want to be an American. I'm very proud to be. I was born here. And I will not have crazy, homophobic, transphobic, racists control the narrative of what this country is supposed to be. And so, you know, we've got to use all of our abilities, whatever they are, to wrench it back out of the claws of
1: the
0: a cloth, very small-minded
1: right.
0: man. Yeah.
1: Mm-hmm. Yeah. Yes. And thank you for that activism. Now, you're also acting, continuing to tour, taking on new creative challenges, and audiences are seeing you in projects like Percy Jackson, The Olympians, which I love. And
0: yes,
1: after
0: I love
1: all,
0: that show.
1: I love it. After all these years, what still excites your curiosity, Margaret Cho?
0: Well, I love acting. I think it's so tremendous. My new movie, I Want Your Sex, which by the incredible auteur Greg Araki, gay cinema genius, incredible guy. His first movie in 12 years. It's so exciting. So that comes out later this month, and I'm so in love with the film, and I'm so excited to be in it. And you know, it's my second film with him. I was in Doom Generation 30 years ago, so it's great to work with him again. And so, you know, I love being able to slip into other people and other people's lives and other people's dreams. You know, this is his dream, and so I love being a part of it. Oh, I'm just a very spicy old lady. Like, I just
1: spicy old lady.
0: Yeah, I love my cats. I love my dog. I love my plants, and I love doing comedy and being out there. And you know, I was really excited to be able to participate in Heartland Pride this last weekend in Omaha, and I was in Kansas City Pride the month before, so I've had an amazing Pride season. I'm just a spicy lady who has fun. Well, your voice is the most important. Your opinion is the most important, and really remind yourself that your life is yours, and it's short, and it goes by really fast. So own it. Take ownership of your life. Find out what you want to do. Find out who you are. It's worth it. It's the best journey. But the journey to you is the odyssey that we all need to take.

0: That was comedian Margaret Cho in conversation with Michael Taylor Gray. To hear the full interview, visit the IMRU page at kpfk.org.
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1: In 2005, Fat Freddy's drop Based on a True Story was released, an album that was felt around the world. 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

Hi, I'm Mary Bronstetter, originally born and raised in South Korea, but I've lived in the United States for quite a few years, and I moved to beautiful Nelson 20 years ago. 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
3: 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Thank you for joining us. It's 1 minute past 9, Thursday the 13th of August. 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

Fresh FM, the Tasman Bay Guardians show is along soon. They're talking about the Brooks Sanctuary with Rosalie. Before then, though, there's music coming from Static Era, Alison Durbin, Robin and La Bagatelle Magique, I think. Ooh. And in a second, Ali Moss. Very quick look at the forecast, though, for the top of the south. Says, if you're in Nelson today, rain clearing this morning, remains cloudy, chance of a shower until evening, 14. Tomorrow looking fine, though, with a high of 16. Blenheim, you've got occasional rain until early afternoon. It should clear to fine breaks after that. 15 your high tomorrow, fine, 16 degrees. Golden Bay, showers becoming few and far between this morning. There you go, never read that before. Clearing this evening, high of 14 tomorrow, partly cloudy, light winds, and a high of 16. Kicking music off this hour, it is Ali Moss with Melancholy, Astronautic Man.

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1: G'day, you're listening to Tas and Bay Guardians and I'm Jude. In today's show, you'll be hearing updates about what's happening in the environmental space across our regions, from the mountains to the sea. We look forward to updating you from the ground up. Welcome to our show.
2: Kia ora everybody. This is Rosalie from Tasman Bay Guardians. Today we're at the Brook Sanctuary with Hope School. We've actually got the whole of Hope School with us today, and they are all very excited. We can just see them arriving now, all in their cars. All the parents have driven them in, and it's looking to be an amazing morning in the park. So we're going to have Room 1 doing a little bit more in-depth learning today. They are learning an extension of their nurseries and school program that Tasman Bay Guardians has delivered to the school, which was an extension of the White Bait Connection program we did with them earlier in the year. So this one is looking at the seeds, the kind of seeds you can find here in the sanctuary, how you can prepare them if you want to grow these seeds on into trees, which they will hopefully do when they have their nursery built for them at Hope School. So they are planning on having a native nursery at Hope School where they can grow up all these amazing New Zealand trees and either pass them on to the roading catchment group, or they're going to be selling them at their Hope School Fair, which they have every single year in September. It's a great event. It would be great to see you all there. One of the things we hope the students come away from today is an idea of how seeds are transported around your catchment from these native trees. You know, things like wind, the aki-aki tree seeds are spread by wind. Could it be water? The kowhai tree is a great way the seeds are transported by water. Animals, you know, common ones are birds spreading those. Some seeds are even spread by explosion. And others by fire. So that's something interesting that we hope they take home with them today. So depending on how these seeds are dispersed does actually affect how we should process those seeds. So that's something that Chelsea's going to go through with the students. She's going to show them a variety of these seeds, and she's going to even let the children have a turn at processing them depending on if they are a berry, if they are a hard seed, if they're a seed in a capsule, and if they have sort of a sticky residue on it, how important it is to get rid of that sticky residue before you plant that in the seed raising mix. As you know, the Brook Sanctuary is a fully predator-proof fenced sanctuary. It's got some amazing trees in there that wouldn't be there otherwise if it wasn't predator-fenced. They've done some amazing work to get all of the rats, the mice, the stoats, the possums out of the sanctuary, and that has really helped the bird life inside the sanctuary. So today the children are going to listen to the different kinds of birds that they might be able to hear. Some of them might be even lucky enough to see some with their binoculars, and they also get to see the kaka up close and personal. There are still three inside a homing cage that they've got there, and there are three that are just outside. They've been released, but they're staying close to see their friends. So that's going to be exciting for the students.
3: Hi, I'm Rick Field. I'm the educator at the Brook Waimarama Sanctuary, and I've been here for just about 20 years. So seen a huge amount of change over the years. And I always enjoy taking groups through because it's always different. We always find different things. And of course, the kids are always different as well, so the things they find are amazing. So today we were checking out some stick insects. We were using binoculars and looking at things closely and looking at things far away. So a lot of fun with Hope School today. Also, they had a session collecting some seeds, so really cool to see that they're able to grow those seeds on and plant them up around, so spreading a bit of the sanctuary all over the place. So every school will be a sanctuary of its own. So Hope School is going to be growing on these seeds. Some of them are going to be up for sale to raise funds to keep their nursery going, and some of them are going to go to the catchment, the roding catchment group, for riparian planting to look after the river keeping the temperature down and looking after the critters.

0: visitors that live in the river in the Aniseed Valley.
1: Hi, I'm Lauren. I'm Wesley's mum. I'm excited to be here. The last time I was here, we came and did a night walk, so it was all in the dark. So I haven't actually seen a lot. I've heard a lot. So I'm really interested to see inside the sanctuary and see what it's all about and spend time with the kids, looking about and picking, finding seeds. Ta-da!

0: as
1: no, it's probably not going to make us anything at all. But what it does is I win when other writers win. Mm. We are all, and other creators win. We are all in this together. The average writing income in the States, and I forget what the UK number is, but for the average writer, we make about $20,000 a year. It's below minimum wage. And one of the reasons, and that's more a survey of traditional publishing, I can certainly say I do earn over that, being an independent author, and that is one of the other reasons to be independently published. You do tend to make more money. But one of the really important things is the more profile we have, the more we talk each other up, the more we raise each other up, the more books we sell, the more skilled we are, the better our writing is. And it becomes this amazing loop. I'm a part of some really great writing communities internationally, and we have been building our groups for, you know, probably about 15 years now.
0: Mm.
1: And we have actively seen how that benefits us. You know, one win for one of us is a win for all of us. And that's what I really would love to see here. We've got this wonderful thing, you know, in the arts community in Nelson, the artists, the potters, the jewelers, so vibrant, so amazing. But the writers are still, you know, I always love to say writers are little chihuahuas shaking in a corner.
0: Solitary creatures.
1: We are solitary creatures. We really are. And we have to be to get the work done. But if we could just get us out there cross-pollinating a little bit more with the other disciplines and with ourselves, who knows what we can achieve. Nelson's a really vibrant place, and this could be a really exciting hub for you know, not just literary fiction, genre fiction, you name it. Mm. Yeah.
0: But also the sense I got was that, and correct me if I'm wrong, but this wasn't just for people who are already a published writer and looking to get it better. This was kind of a writing is for everyone vibe.
1: Very much so. The number of people I talked to, and anyone, you know, with even the beginnings of a writing career would know this. The minute you say you're a writer, you'll run into people who are like, I've got this great idea. And my first thing is like, sit down and write it.
0: Mm.
1: Just do it. Write the words. Get out there and do it. It is that easy and that hard. Like anyone who has sat down and written, you know, the 70 to 100,000 words it takes to write a novel. Yeah. Right?
0: Raising my hand in solidarity.
1: Yeah, it's a grind. It is fun. It's, you know, there's that thing where there's the joke where one day you're like, I'm amazing. I'm the best person ever. My writing's so great. I am phenomenal. And the next day you're like, I am awful. I am horrible. Why am I even doing this to myself? Just take me out and, you know, chuck me into the sea. And then the next day you're amazing again.
0: Hmm.
1: And that is a whole process. And in order to get through that process, you need a community. You need someone just to come up to you, give you a slapping and say, now you're great. Get over it. You'll love your stuff tomorrow. Or someone to come up to you and say, chapter 3 wasn't so good. How about you rewrite that? You know, and you need that community that can be honest with you as well.
0: Mm.
1: So, yeah, that's what I'd really love to see here. Like, it already exists, but I'd love to see it stronger, I guess. Anything that contributes to that would be amazing.
0: Ah, well, maybe if you added a little, like, crit partners mix and mingle. So I find, like, that's, like, as you say, like, finding the community of people who support you and lift you up in the right way, but also can not bring you down, but
1: honesty.
0: Be that honest voice to you in the right way. And finding that group of people is
1: it's vital.
0: The hardest part.
1: And it's one of those things. I've been behind setting up a whole lot of crit groups in the past. Mm. And yeah, you need some marvelously clear communication, but that comes with trust. That comes with trust and sort of letting your ego go a little. You know, one of the worst things that can happen with a group of writers is they all walk into a room and try and puff themselves up like cats. And they're all just standing there with their fur puffed up, but really scared that the other person's just going to say something scary about their work. And the best situation is when everyone walks in with mutual respect and they're all like, we're all great at this.
0: Mm.
1: Some of us might need a bit more work, some might not, but let's give it a go. We'll all have ups and downs. And that can create a

0: phenomenal environment. It's one of my favourite things.
1: I have a friend who's going through it with trying to find a crit group, and they've got a couple pieces that they're working on, and they found kind of, they were like put into a group by a community writing organization by where they were, and apparently it's been not great.
0: It can be brutal.
1: Like one guy being like, I refuse to read this genre, blah, blah, blah, blah, blah. That was my reaction.
0: So there is no invalid writing. Mm. I have, and this is actually a real newbie writer thing that you get happening sometimes, where you'll get someone who's pretending they're Hemingway and they think they're the coolest person in school, and there's always one. And what they don't realize is, if you're in the industry long enough, you will see that people can start out writing romance and then move over to thrillers and then move into literary fiction. Like, the skill set transfers. It doesn't matter the genre. And if someone's passionate about their genre and they're writing well, their writing will be wonderful to read. It doesn't matter what someone's writing. It doesn't matter if it's something you don't enjoy normally. And I absolutely refuse to believe that there's any genre that someone can't enjoy if the writing's good enough. That it will be good. It will be fun. And you know, the problems with, you know, for the crit partner thing, if there are issues with a text, it's any writer worth their salt will be able to help someone get over those issues, no matter the genre or whatever, if they just let their ego go and just relax and stop thinking about whether or not they look cool in their flat cap and their amazing tweed jacket and their pipe. I do know someone who does that.
2: Does the jacket have patches
0: on
2: it?
0: Yes, of course it does. Great. Yes.
2: Cravat?
0: Yeah, we've got the full pipe. Sometimes a cigar.
2: Oh, yeah.
0: Sometimes a cigar. Mm-hmm. Yeah.
2: They see the vision.
0: Yeah. Sometimes they fail to include the whole Hemingway cats thing, you know, just 50,000 cats at the house. They just fail to include that part of the fantasy.
2: So they've left out the inconvenient part.
0: Yeah, the inconvenient part. Yeah, they just get to do the cool part.
1: And then, of course, I mean, you're bringing in online.
0: Yes.
1: Portions as well.
0: Very
1: once
0: important.
1: Once September's over and all the in-person ones have wrapped up.
0: Yeah, so we're going to be doing 10 days. Oh, and I'm so excited about this. It's going to be really great. We've got some amazing poets. Mm-hmm. We've got one of my dearest friends, Kim M. Watt, who writes, speaking of genre fiction, she writes the most amazing detective sort of mystery novels. She's a Kiwi originally, now lives in France. She's going to be doing a talk about how she's basically built her brand, which really excites me.
1: Is she waking up really early or staying up really late?
0: Oh, she's a night owl.
1: Okay.
0: So most writers who
1: work... So, like, that's a gift.
0: It's a gift. Most writers who work full-time, I'm someone who gets up ridiculously early. I'll get up at 5 a.m. to write. Which is really, really useful if I want to talk to my European friends, because they're all night owls and they're staying up to 2 a.m. But, yeah, she'll be late at night. Mm. And so we're going to have a whole lot of skill-based stuff again. One of the ones I am so, so excited about, it's going to be in the online program and in the in-person program here in Nelson, is a workshop on friendship and networking.
1: Cool.
0: And it's with Emma Constantine. She's a psychotherapist. She's an amazing human being. And it's a lot of really sort of basic skills, but it's skills that we forget when we're really anxious or when we're dealing with other people and talking about the crit partner side of things. Mm. You know, sometimes, you know, we think we're giving tough love and what we're actually doing is being brutal and eviscerating another person. And so, you know, it's just 101, how to care, how to make each other's lives more wonderful, as Emma says. Mm. And I can't wait to do that one. I'm really looking forward to that. So, yeah, it should be fun.
1: And you guys, of course, are leading a few sessions.
0: Yeah, well, we've got a skill set.
1: Yeah.
0: So Tony's an astrophysics boffin, so that's absolutely his thing. So he is very excited about doing

0: a sort of workshop talk about how astrophysics functions in science fiction and underpins it. So I'm really looking forward to that. I've already been privy to what that's going to have in it. That's going to be great. And my skill set, because I've had many hats over the years, so I looked at the program and thought, well, what do I know that I can share that I see there might be a need for example, social media and marketing, understanding all the different platforms. Most writers are told by, it doesn't matter if you're independently publishing or traditionally publishing, you're just chucked in the deep end with social media. And most people, when they start, just sort of yell, buy my book into the void. And no one buys the book because no one wants to buy a book if you just have someone yell at you, buy the thing every day. So it's how to actually tell a story, how to be yourself and authentic and, yeah.
1: In a way that doesn't make you want to rip your soul out.
0: Oh, my God, yes. Yeah.
1: I say as someone who works in that space as a day job.
0: Yeah. So, you know, my brand on social media, I do vignettes, people watching vignettes. It's something I've always done. So it doesn't actually... it doesn't actually feel like I'm doing anything out of what I'd normally do. And at the same time, I'm not really showing, I'm showing what I see through my eyes, but I'm not actually turning the camera around and showing too much of me, which I don't think people really want to see the author that much sometimes. They'd rather the image of what the author is or an idea of what the author is. And I think that goes with fiction as well. Nonfiction, not so much, but certainly with fiction and certainly with social media. Or they want a version but not the whole thing. Not, you know, waking up at 2 a.m. with bed hair sort of trying to work out what they're doing with their life. They probably don't want that. Yeah. But, it all fits into my skill set.
1: Are you still looking for people to, they think they have a skill set that you might want to raise their hands or reach out?
0: For at the moment, I think we've filled the program for this year, but what I would love to see, I said it to you when we were off air, just as an offhand comment, one of the things about Nelson, but New Zealand in general, is that I see most people as Clark Kent. They really are. You can never assume anything about anyone here. You'll just be talking to someone who is wearing jandals and shorts and a feral T-shirt, you know, at the markets, and 5 seconds later you find out that they're working for Weta Productions or something, or they've just got this amazing career, or they're an amazing artist, or Kiwis are very low-key. And one of the things I'd really love to do is keep some of the online ones certainly going the whole year round, where some of the amazing people I know here could share what they know and get more of a profile for what they do on an international stage. And I'm lucky enough to have an online profile and platform that would allow me to sort of elevate people in that way. So that's kind of cool. Yeah.
1: Would you ever, and if the festival goes really well, would you do it again? Maybe not next year, but, you know, give a couple years.
0: Well, I'm getting my head around it, actually. Mm. I've done online events before, and I've done smaller in-person things before, but I've never looked at the thought of doing a whole month. So the whole month idea, when I first started telling other friends overseas what I was doing, they're like, a month? What are you doing? And I said, well, it's you know, the length of the residency. Mm. It's, you know, I'm basically adapting a writing event to an artist residency, and we're seeing what happens there.
1: Will people be able to pop into Project 100 anytime? Yeah. Like, the space will just be open?
0: Anytime. We're playing with the idea of so Tony's going to be there writing. He's got two major deadlines that he's working on. So
1: nothing like putting yourself in a glass fishbowl to make that happen faster.
0: Yeah, so the world doesn't stop. You know, we're doing this and we took the opportunity and it's phenomenal, but we've still got to pay the bills. So Tony's going to be writing and editing two novels while he's there. I say two novels, but, you know, that's me being quite ambitious. He does love talking to people. And we were looking at the idea of maybe having me in the space during the day here and there. One of the things I really love doing is helping people work out, especially other writers and artists, working out sort of how to position

0: position themselves in the market and how to talk about their work and how to present their work. Even if they're pitching to agents, editors, you name it, like this, the industry, even though I'm talking about independent publishing, the pitch is still the same. You still have to sell yourself the same. And so I'm playing with the idea of just basically saying, look, I'm going to be here within these hours.
1: Open hours.
0: Yep. Yeah, you want to come down, if you want to pitch a book idea to me, I will help you polish that pitch. If you want to take it, you know, a lot of people here very much want to get traditionally published, and that's cool. I'll help you polish a pitch that you could then take to your agent, to your editor, to whatever, to sell whatever you're doing, or to put in the back of your book.
1: What a gift.
0: Yeah, so it's something I really enjoy. I'm not as good doing it for myself.
1: We never are, though,
0: but
1: are
0: no.
1: we?
0: Oh, my God.
1: So maybe that should be your last question after you've talked with them for another 5-10 minutes and would be like, okay.
0: Pitch me.
1: Yeah. Oh, I could see it being really cool if you got a bunch of beanbags and put them in there and had socially antisocial writing space, and anyone could just go in and...
0: We have beanbags. We are going to do big fluffy beanbags. We actually are. So because it's an art space, there are no rules. My only rule for any writing event, and my friends will know this about me, like they will be laughing if they hear this, is that there has to be biscuits. There has to be a biscuit
1: What
0: selection.
1: Kind of biscuits?
0: A selection. Okay. I am a Bicky fiend.
1: Okay.
0: There's got to be a few.
1: Yeah.
0: There's got to be the tea, the coffee, the hot chocolate,
1: yes.
0: the beverages.
1: Beverage.
0: You've got to have something you've got to have something to bond with. Like writers, we are that little chihuahua.
1: Little feral in the corner. Just.
0: We need to, like, if we're not crumb covered, we're not working. We really need to have something, you know.
1: You say this, I have a whole snack drawer at my office. Like, I am known in the office. I pull open the third drawer down, and there's some Tim Tams, some rice crackers, some tortilla chips. Usually there's a gummy candy. Because you don't know what you want.
0: You don't know what texture suits
1: the moment.
0: 100%.
1: And I recently discovered Griffin's Crispies, which I think is they're the coconut ones. They look like little kind of suns. They're very understated. Troy, my husband, called them an old person's biscuit, but I think it's okay.
0: Oh, like, embrace your inner Nana. Get in there.
1: I need it at night. Like, I do. Trust me.
0: Yeah.
1: But they're really lightly coconutty, and I feel like they'd make a really good cheesecake base. Anyways.
0: Sounds amazing.
1: Griffin's Crispies recommend.
0: Yeah. Oh, no, we're going to. So, yeah, it's. I totally hear you in this. So to me, there's got to be basically a snack and a beverage sort of section, the equivalent of a green room.
1: Yeah,
0: so
1: great.
0: If any writers festival that I have ever been to, some of the writers festivals in the UK, I only attend to go to the green room. Like, I don't go to the panels, and I've got friends who do that. You just turn up at the green room, hover by the tea and coffee, and just wait and see who's going to turn up. And you end up having the most amazing conversations. And that's where the networking happens.
1: Mm.
0: That's where the good stuff happens. So, it might work here, it might not, but we're going to do it anyway. We're going to have, you know, the beanbags on the floor during the day. Nighttime, we're going to set up the chairs for the events. Yeah, it should
1: that
0: be
1: sounds
0: fun.
1: So awesome.
0: Yeah.
1: I'm so excited for these.
0: Yeah.
1: I will be looking at the program, deciding what I want to
0: It should be
1: attend,
0: good.
1: And I can't wait for the online program to come out.
0: Yeah, it should. That I'm really excited about because it's really accessible. I've got a lot of vision impaired writers that I know and a lot of people who just can't make it. And to me, it's really important.
1: Yeah, it could be a challenge to get in.
0: Yeah.
1: You know, late at night or into the city.
0: Yeah. And it's also, I've got a lot of, like, my online follower base. I've got a lot of people globally who would love to attend and really, you know, have come along the journey of me being here in New Zealand and moving here. And I like the idea of being able to show them some of the wonderful people and just experiences through the online sort of program. So that's really exciting.
1: I can't wait. Best of luck to you and Tony.
0: You.
1: And I have one final super important question to end on, which is, what is your current favorite tea flavor?
0: Tea flavor?
1: Or do you have a tried and true that you stick with?
0: If I'm out at a cafe, my litmus test is Earl Grey because it's very easy to make an awful cup of Earl Grey tea. So if a cafe manages a good one... I am forever indebted
1: religious
0: to them.
1: Devotion.
0: Very much so. It's just pure worship from that day forward. You got me. At home, what am I? Oh, I do like a Lapsang Souchong.
1: Ooh,
0: yeah.
1: Fancy tea.
0: It's a bit harder to get here, though.

0: but I do have a tiny little tin of it, and I'm rationing it, rationing it carefully for those special occasions.
1: Yeah. Perfect. Well, thank you for joining me today,
0: my
1: George.
0: My pleasure.
1: And all the best for getting the events ready for kickoff on 1 September. And now I have a few bookie announcements to close us off. One is that the annual Aotearoa New Zealand Book Industry Awards were announced on 25 July, and there were 15 awards presented, including several special ones. One presented in memoriam to Nigel Latta, The Book of Guilt by Catherine Chidgey, NAB the Bookseller's Choice Adult Award, and Al Brown's Hooked Learning to Fish got the Children's Award. So congratulations to everyone there. And also the Whitcools Top 100 list is now out, and there are several new Kiwi titles on that, so people can check that full list out at whitcools.nz. And that is it for today. You can catch me at Accidental Tokyo White on Instagram. You can check out all the events happening through Beautiful Words at beautifulwords.net. You can find George.
0: George at Blue Sky, George Penny
1: Brilliant.
0: Author. Mastodon, George Penny Author. And Threads, George Penny Author. And I'm on Instagram, but not as much. Yeah.
1: Fair enough. Thank you to everyone for listening, and I hope you've been a little bit booked.
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That was Beirut with a song called Santa Fe. Brings us up to about 10 minutes away from 11 o'clock. At 11 o'clock this morning, the Homefulness Show. It is all about housing, getting a home, finding a home, keeping a home, everything about housing on Homefulness, up at 11 o'clock this morning. Before then, though, I've got music soon from Take This Flight, and right now a band called Pussifer. Very excited, going to see these guys in December in Auckland. They are supporting a band called A Perfect Circle. They share the same singer, so that's fairly handy. This is The Mission. The M is for Mila mix. Now, Mila, in this case, is Mila Jovovich. I think that's how you say her last name. She's an actress. She was in, I'm trying to think of some of the roles. Oh, the big iconic one for a start would have been, come on, Matt, come on, get it together. The Fifth Element, there you go, with Bruce Willis. Yeah, she was in that. She was also in one of those games turned into a, zombies shoot 'em up type one. I can't remember what that was called. Matt, you should have abandoned this ages ago. The Mission, Pussifer, Fresh FM. What are you?

0: 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Ko te kaumātahi karaka I nāianei, it is 11 o'clock.
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3: In 2005, Fat Freddy's drop based on a true story was released, an album that was felt around the world. 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
4: It's 1 minute past 11. Thank you for joining us. We've got the Homefulness Show up this hour on Fresh FM. Zola Rose is the host. We're jumping back in time to December 2025 for this episode. It's all about women catalysing affordable housing and neighbourhood models.

0: That's in just a second after the forecast, which says rain should clear through the day today, should be becoming fine towards evening. Highs across the top of the south will be around about 14 or 15 degrees today. Tomorrow, things looking nice and fine across the top of the south. Bit of cloud around Golden Bay, otherwise everywhere looking really good. Tomorrow's high is 16 degrees. It's now time for Homefulness.
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2: What we've done is we've created a homelessness industry, sadly, and there's a lot of investment in that industry of homelessness, and no voices of the people who are actually homeless. And when those voices are in that space, it's often in a way that evokes charity and pity and sadness and distress and trauma. And I just didn't really want to be part of that system. I wanted to be part of an advocacy system that fought for rights and that had a good analysis of the structural and systemic causes of this problem.
1: Kia ora and welcome to the Homefulness Show. I'm your host, Zola Rose, located in Aotearoa, New Zealand. We believe housing can be a means for regenerative placemaking to create affordable and sustainable homes and neighborhoods developed in collaboration with the communities that live there. We'll be exploring different housing models and neighborhood designs and innovation in energy, water, waste, construction, land use, and food systems. We showcase housing policies, finance, funding, and community engagement to unlock this potential. This show aims to empower you with knowledge, resources, and networks to support you in creating great places to live. Come join us as we bring to life the more beautiful housing that we know is possible. I'm recording this episode on the 23rd of September, 2024. I'm currently in Brisbane in Southeast Queensland, Australia. I have just finished working with the Housing Older Women Movement for the last 2 weeks. We have had a whirlwind tour, a series of community engagement events to catalyze affordable, community-led, and regenerative housing development, particularly that focuses older women but does not exclude other generations. In fact, they really want to promote intergenerational neighborhoods. So the way we structured the community engagement events was to have a two-hour seminar of background information of what is the problem with housing that we are tackling. And then I go through solutions that have been done successfully in other countries such as the UK and America, where the community land trust, the cooperative housing, and the co-housing models primarily are the ones that give the best outcomes in terms of social connection, belonging, resilience, ecological sustainability. Economically, they are more fair and just. And I give a lot of examples of the return on investment that when public money is used to assist these community-led housing projects, that there's a 3-to-1 return on investment. That is from a study in the UK where it shows that the government is saving money that it would otherwise spend on emergency housing or homelessness services or mental health services to be able to have a stable community. And so those are the kind of statistics that I was giving that show that this is a collaborative process that takes much more than just the residents themselves to be able to develop these communities. And then we go into a 3-hour workshop where we get a chance to drill down into how would that look in terms of a project on the ground in that community. What are the assets and what can we build upon that's already existing that could move us into a project? But we also talk about the systemic barriers and enablers, and what are the policy changes that need to happen that would facilitate these projects? Because at the moment, the reason why we don't have so many projects is because we actually do have too many barriers. We had these series of events in the Gold Coast,
3: Sunshine Coast, North Brisbane, South Brisbane. We had what we called a sector influencers meeting.

0: teaching at the University of Queensland. And then I got to have an in-house workshop with the Gold Coast City Council, who is really keen on looking at what is community land trust. How could that work for them as a way to enable perpetually affordable housing? And then when we were on the Sunshine Coast, we had members of the city council who are very interested also in the CLT model, as they already have it in their housing strategy and so really want to look at what land might be available for a project. Luckily, there is a lot of interest in community land trust in Australia in certain areas. We heard people reflect that they felt a lot more hopeful and more clear on what the solutions that they can advocate for. I'm very grateful to the Housing Older Women movement to have done the fundraising to be able to bring me here to Australia, to be able to do work that I am really passionate about and causes that I feel incredibly strong about, which is perpetually affordable, regenerative, and community-led housing. Now that we've got a method that we believe is great for mobilizing community and informing key stakeholders, I would like to invite you to consider bringing me to your local community or to your council to run similar events and in-house training for council staff. Be in touch with me at zola@commonground.net.nz, where we can then discuss how this could work for your community. And now that I'm finished with the series of engagement events, I'm going to take some time to visit two eco-villages. I visited Crystal Waters, which was formed about 40 years ago now in Sunshine Coast up in the mountains. Really beautiful. It's a wildlife sanctuary as well. So I got to see so much wildlife, including kangaroos and wallabies, which is my first time to see in the wild. And that was a really interesting community that I think deserves its own episode. And I'm going to go to Byron Bay and check out that area. And then I'm going to spend some time at Narara Eco Village. They've been around for many years now, have many residents there. I'm looking forward to checking out what makes that eco village work. How did they get started? And I think that's also for another episode. So enjoy today's show, where you're going to hear from two founders of the Housing Older Women movement, Maggie and Lynette. The first woman that you'll hear speaking is Lynette. I'm interested to know from both of you, what was your home and housing like growing up, and how has it been for you through adulthood?
1: I grew up, my childhood was spent on dairy farms and a little bit of my early adulthood. So there's a different kind of neighbourliness that's happening with the next door farmers and their families helping each other and sharing a lift to town to take the children. But that neighbourliness, I was always looking for the friendly neighbourly relationship in suburban situations, and finding that nearly everyone had gone to work, and when they were home, I was busy cooking my family's dinner. I wasn't finding it easy to interact with neighbours or to find ones who weren't reclusive or withdrawn. And then I discovered through the Permaculture Organisation in Western Australia, the concept of co-housing immediately bought the first English language book about co-housing, and myself and about 8 or 10 others were in one of the small groups that formed in Western Australia to say, hey, let's do this, let's find a place just on the edge of Perth. I turned up living in New Zealand, and I very soon came across the fact that a group was forming in Auckland, New Zealand, and began to involve myself with it. And in the next few years, stepped more boldly into their group that was working towards having a suburban, environmentally sustainable, socially sustainable, and Earthsong Eco Neighbourhood came into reality from an idea, a concept. A lot of people put their dream together

0: and worked with each other and cooperated with each other and learned how to cooperate with the city council, but it has become the regional council in Auckland. And in late 2000, I'm one of the people who moved into the first five houses in Ersong Eco Neighbourhood, and I very sadly left when it was necessary to come back to live in Australia to be nearer to my grandchildren. Most wonderful and satisfying adventure in my life was the creation and establishment and living in sustainable and supportive neighborhood.
1: And there is actually a book that Robin's now written called Co-Housing for Life. So if
0: Yes, on
1: people are
0: my shelf.
1: interested to check out the first co-housing eco neighborhood in Aotearoa, that book gives the story of from conception all the way to being able to live. And it's a great story. So recommend that.
0: Yes.
1: And you, Maggie, how did you grow up and how has your housing been like in adulthood?
2: Well, I grew up in public housing, and my mother secured that house that I grew up in a small country town in southeast Queensland, by going to the local member's office with me as a baby of 6 months and saying she would not leave the premises until she had the keys to a house. Because we had been living in a caravan on the banks of a little creek, and that was threatening to flood. And my father worked out west, putting up poles and wires. So we secured this home, and it was part of the post-war public housing development that occurred across Australia. And Queensland managed to create about 3.4% of that type of household in our state to build that much, but we had the lowest percentage of such housing of any state in Australia. So I grew up and rented then for the rest of my adult life. I've only ever rented, unlike many of the Housing Older Women Movement participants who have been part of, as has Lynette, purchasing over five properties in some instances, but never finally reaching a point where the next rung of the ladder was too high and they didn't have access to a loan offering from any of the financial institutions to allow them to reach that next rung on the property ladder. So they used up their funds in renting privately, which is a bit sad, really, because often most of those women had no superannuation and little other
0: Absolutely.
2: savings. So it's been an unfortunate experience for many women. I've continued to rent until I reached a point when I lost my job and the house I'd been renting for 25 years in the same week. And then I had an experience of serious housing precarity because I'd applied for many, many rental houses. But when you don't have a job and you're in your late 50s, you're in a very vulnerable situation. So I was fortunate that a co-worker who's part of an organization asked me what was happening, and I said, told him the story, and he said, "Look, we've got the underneath of a house that's available, and you could use that on a temporary basis." But I've been here now probably 7 years, because there's no other options available to me that's affordable.
1: And in terms of aspirations, do you aspire to something that's more collective in nature?
2: Yes, well, I'm a community worker. I've worked at a locality level. I forgot to mention that in all of that story, I was part of setting up a housing cooperative in Mackay when I lived there with my family. And I was one of the founding members of that development called Shalom Housing. And it actually lasted for the last 35 years. It owned 15 properties, and we helped design and build four units of accommodation on a piece of land close to the city of Mackay. And it would still be operating now, as it has done for 35 years, except that the national housing standards required them to comply with a set of standards that was way beyond the capacity of a little volunteer group of people to provide the required auditing. They had the houses at the standard, but the auditing of those standards every year was just way too much for that little group. And they've now given over the houses to a local community housing provider, and they've lost all.

0: all the autonomy and agency they had. So that's a sad story, actually, but a good one insofar as it shows that housing cooperatives such as that do exist and can exist and do operate and have operated in Queensland.
1: So just going back to the kind of housing that you both aspire to, would it be something that functions a bit like a co-housing or more like cooperative housing?
0: I think cooperative housing, in my mind, is the legal structure that goes around a kind of housing for the common good and a typology of that housing that has a particular appeal to me is the co-housing model, because I get to live a private life in my own living space and I get to share common amenities with others. And where, as a single woman, that's a really very pleasant idea that I would share a meal with people on a regular basis or as it might occur informally, that I would live not just with people my own age, but live in a mixed tenure type of environment, that I would be involved in designing and planning in some way the shape and form of this housing, that I would share decision making with others. So that's kind of feels right to me as a community worker, that I would live in community while retaining a sense of my own personal and private space. So that's the model that appeals to me most.
1: Thank you. And Lynette, what would you say for yourself?
2: I'm much the same, because I have seen and I've known, believed in the benefit of everyone knowing what's going on, able to participate when they see that they can. And I've experienced with great pleasure in Ertsongika neighbourhood, but also in some of my other neighbourly relations with in ordinary rentals since I came to Brisbane, that somebody offers just what you need or speaks up that they're going to something and would you either like to come with me or can I get you some of organic vegetables or something while I'm down there? And little things like that that are a great boost in, and not just because I'm an older person now that it's nice to feel supported. I'm talking about people not being isolated within their household and required to do everything and find everything. For instance, parents of very small children can suffer an awful kind of a social isolation, except that they meet other mothers at playgroup. And that's sort of such a limited thing compared to what you can have in a multi-generational neighbourly living. And really, it doesn't have to be set up as co-housing if a housing development can have quite a number of physical build features that promote and draw people out from their dwellings. Oh, it's a sunny spot over there near the common building. I'll take my mid-morning cuppa over there to get some sunshine if I'm working at home or whatever, and somebody sees you do that and decides, oh, take my coffee over and have it with her. Things like that are little standard raising compared to sort of feeling, as many people have said when we were looking for people to join Ertsongika neighbourhood before it was created while we were gathering the group, many people spoke of that being their reason to not feel so isolated in a fully built suburb, but nobody's home. And there is some cooperation and sharing. And that can include a lot of cost savings. You can have facilities that are that don't need much care, or that the person who loves doing that sort of work, that's their contribution compared to someone who loves minding the little children, might be contributing in a totally different way.
1: And so what would you say are your values around housing when you think about housing as a system? Set of values are driving you to be volunteers with the housing older women movement, and what has influenced those values?
2: When we were forming housing older women movement, I had already for a few years been aware that it wasn't my fault. I hadn't done or failed to do what you should do.

I had in fact done things that you should do, like have a job and start buying a house. But it had become clear to me nearly 10 years before we formed this group that I did all the things that the housing system expects me to do, except stay in the same district, in the same house, with the same